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1: After being dropped in a wheelie bin, a plastic bottle gets taken to a waste management centre where it gets sorted, washed, squished in with a whole lot of other plastic bottles and melted down. Then it's turned into flakes, which are washed in a big tub to get rid of any labels or dirt. After cleaning, the flakes are sorted, then dried by giant industrial dryers before being blown into bags or boxes through pipes, at which point the plastic is ready to be transported and passed on to recyclers and manufacturers to make new objects such as bin liners, carrier bags, flooring, window frames, fencing, garden furniture, fleece, office accessories, pipe filling for sleeping bags, duvets and blankets, seed trays, composters, garden sheds, or more plastic bottles. 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Auckland City has a target of zero waste by 2040. Do your bit by separating food items and recyclable items into the correct bins. And for more tips on reducing, reusing and recycling, go to zerowaste.co.nz.

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1: This show is brought to you by the Buddhist Youth Association every Sunday, bringing Buddhism to the community of the Waikato. We also give away a range of free English or Chinese Buddhism books, MP3 or tapes on Buddhism. If you'd like one, please send a letter with $3 worth of stamps in an envelope to P.O. Box 82146, Highland Park, Howick, Auckland. Or you can phone 09271 3377. Buddhist Youth Association, respectful, beneficial, empowering. Hello and welcome once more to the program. Did you think about the meditation on death that we did last week? The two most important aspects of that meditation are that death is inevitable and that we have no idea when we will die. Of course, we could die tonight, this afternoon, within the hour. But how many of us got up this morning and thought, this could be my last day in this life? For it could be. Some people who watched the sun light up in their room this morning will not see it go down again this afternoon or any other afternoon. And we can't say that we won't die today because we're young and nowhere near the statistical age at which people pass on. Every day the newspaper is full of young people who have died in car accidents, through disease, at the hands of bad-tempered relatives or partners, and so on. We hear about people in their 30s and 40s and 50s dying all the time, so we shouldn't be complacent about our chances. How many do you think of the 15,000 to 20,000 people who lost their lives in Japan's earthquake and tsunami on 11th March last year got up that morning thinking that it would be their last day on Earth? Even though there were some major foreshocks before the big one, the people probably just went on about their business as usual, hoping, like we all do, that nothing too bad would happen to them that day. I wonder how many had put their lives so in order so that if they did die that day, they would at least go with a mind at peace. I guess there are those that will say that I'm being terribly morbid this morning with all this talk about death. But the Buddha made a very strong point about the importance of thinking about death and impermanence. If we don't think about death, we get caught up in all sorts of situations that cause problems and difficulties both now and in the future. Our lives become entangled with the ephemeral things of this very brief existence, and we do very little that will help us on a spiritual path. For instance, I used to work in a place where one of the topics of popular discussion among a few colleagues was the lives of their favorite or most disliked characters in soap operas.

like Coronation Street and Shortland Street. These colleagues talked about the totally make-believe and made-up characters as if they were real people with real lives, and developed quite strong reactions to them. There must have been some vicarious thrill in it, but ultimately the discussion was worth as much as the faux lives in the soap operas. A total waste of time and life energy. Buddha would have said that it was even more tragic because my colleagues were actually getting emotional about mere shapes and colors on a screen, not even about pretend people. So this is what we do when we ignore death. We fill our lives with worthless activities and develop strong emotional habits and tendencies that will just plague us in the future. However, if we do make ourselves constantly conscious about death, it will be harder to take Shortland Street at all seriously. In fact, the likelihood is that watching such stuff will seem like a total waste of valuable time, and we will steer well clear of it. The text that sparked our discussion on death, Shantideva's A Guide to the Bodhisattva's Way of Life, also points out that if we don't consider death, we will continue to accumulate all sorts of negative tendencies, like slotting people into friends, enemies, and strangers, and then behaving badly towards them. We will cling on to our friends and even allow our ethics to slip to please them, or we cook up harmful ways to punish the people we don't like. Such behavior, says Shantideva, leaves negative imprints on our mind, which will ripen into very unpleasant experiences for us in the future. Even though we might do something unethical for a friend, when the karma ripens, we will have to bear it alone. That friend will no longer be around to help, or even if they are, they will in all likelihood not be at all willing to share the suffering we will have to go through. It is like guys who plan and execute a robbery, but then when caught, try to put the blame on each other to avoid any punishment themselves. As Shantideva says, leaving all, I must depart alone. But through not having understood this, I committed various kinds of evil for the sake of my friends and foes. My foes will become nothing, my friends will become nothing, I too will become nothing. Likewise, all will become nothing. But if we don't remember this, we take ourselves and our lives so seriously. Some weeks ago, a boxer by the name of Derek Chisora fought the champion Vitali Klitschko and lost. But during the media interviews afterwards, David Hay, another boxer, got into an argument and then a brawl with Chisora. Eventually, the two boxers were parted, but Chisora ranted on again and again about shooting Hay. And now suppose that he does. How much negative karma have the two of them created, and for what? In a year or two, nobody will remember, but the hatred may still remain on their minds and torment the two rivals for a long time to come. And if all that aggression surfaces in another life, it could really lead to a hellish experience. Just as Shantideva goes on to say, just like a dream experience, whatever things I enjoy will become a memory. Whatever is past will not be seen again. Even within this brief life, many friends and foes have passed, but whatever unbearable evil I've committed for them remains ahead of me. During life, if we don't consider death, our enjoyments can mean so much to us that we will even put ourselves in danger to get them. I'm sure you can remember instances of people doing some pretty weird things in pursuit of enjoyment. Cast your mind back to your own youth, and no doubt you will shake your head at some of the things you did that you thought were exciting. Evidently, there's a trend in America at the moment for young people to tie a couch to the back of a car and go couch surfing through the streets. People have been killed doing it, but still others continue the idiocy. But Shantideva says, whatever we do to get pleasure in this life is destined to fail. The enjoyment lasts for only a short time and then is merely a memory, and all we take with us of the experience is the effect it had on our mind. If that effect is craving, then it will bring us suffering in the future. It's like a pleasing dream. Even though the enjoyment in the dream was never real, when we wake up, it leaves a memory and an unfulfilled longing that can live with us for days afterwards.

His Holiness the Dalai Lama, in his commentary, makes a broader example to explain these verses. Responding to the line about friends and foes passing, he says we're quick to identify with a country or religion and easily then become attached. That leads us to develop hatred for those with a different affiliation and a strong bond with those we identify with. And that brings many difficult problems. As Buddhists, His Holiness says we shouldn't even have an attachment to our faith, even though we may admire it greatly. His Holiness mentions a scientist who once told him that scientists should have no attachment to science, because that attachment will cloud their vision. They should instead remain impartial. Just so, says His Holiness, we as Buddhists should also stay impartial. I'm reminded of Hamza Kashgari, the Saudi Muslim poet and journalist who tweeted some what I thought were heartfelt and not at all derogatory comments about his relationship with Allah a month or so ago. But so incensed were many people in his country that they called for his severe punishment, even to death. The poor young man fled, intending to seek asylum here in New Zealand, but was arrested at the airport in Malaysia and deported back to Saudi Arabia, where he is in jail. And now, who knows what the authorities are going to do with him? That is the sort of thing that happens when people become so attached to a religious point of view. They create so much negative karma, even though everything is transitory and fleeting. His Holiness also points out that we think the past is so short and the future is so long, but the past is actually just a memory. And we don't even really have a present, for if we examine a second, the first part is already gone and the second part is yet to come. Our present is less than an instant, but we place so much emphasis on our attachments and act as though our life stories are relevant and important. In reality, they're dreamlike, and if we don't recognize that, we create mayhem as we try to validate ourselves. I've been talking now for some time without our usual setting of motivation, so before we continue with the Shantideva verses, let's take a moment to think of why we are participating in the program today. If you find a limited motivation, please broaden it so that this becomes something very meaningful in your spiritual journey. The best motivation is to gain enlightenment so that we can be of the greatest benefit to all other beings in whatever way they need, but especially to lead them to enlightenment. Because the object of our motivation is then so vast, the positive potential will also be great. So please set such a motivation now. Thank you. Now Shantideva goes on with the 38th verse of this chapter. Thereby, through not having realized that I shall suddenly vanish, he says, I committed so much evil out of ignorance, lust, and hate. Remaining neither day nor night, life is always slipping by and never getting any longer. Why will death not come to one like me? While I'm lying in bed, although surrounded by my friends and relatives, the feeling of life being severed will be experienced by me alone. When seized by the messengers of death, what benefit will friends and relatives afford? My merit alone shall protect me then, but upon that I have never relied. The very fact of being alive means that we are growing ever closer to death, the undiscovered country, as Hamlet says, from whose bourne no traveller returns. But because we give in to the dread of death, we pretend it's not going to happen and dedicate our lives to activities motivated by attachment, aversion, and ignorance. We party with friends, fight with enemies, and steal from strangers. We think we're so clever, but none of what we can do can stop life from slipping inexorably by and death from getting closer and closer. Then suddenly, one day we find ourselves on our deathbed and realize that even though we might have thousands of friends on our Facebook page, not one will be willing or able to go with us through death. We face that undiscovered country all on our own. And not even the rituals that Buddhist masters might do for us will have much effect unless we have single-pointed concentration. Only the merit or virtue accumulated through life

help us at death. His Holiness talks about that virtue as a familiarization with bodhicitta and the wisdom of emptiness, with a deep wisdom-based faith. If we have that, says His Holiness, we need not dread death, because those with bodhicitta know with confidence that they will go from a state of light to a state of light. Their lives have been beneficial to others, and now it is time to get another body, for the current one has come to the end of its use-by date. But a bodhisattva's sole wish is to use the new body to continue to benefit others, and so such a person will have little fear, and any pain they experience will be easily dealt with by the calm and confident mind. We should ask ourselves, His Holiness says, whether we will be able to rely on such a powerful state of mind at death time. In fact, can we generate such a mind now while we're alive and well? If not, how can we expect to do so when death has us in its grip and we may be going through a lot of mental and physical pain? Now, considering how close death may be and how inevitable it is, Shantideva turns his mind to the protection of the Buddhas and Bodhisattvas. He realizes that in the past he took no consideration of what comes after life, and so engaged in many actions that left negative imprints on his mind. These, he now realizes, will just lead to great difficulties in the future. O protectors, I, so unconcerned, unaware of such terror as this, accumulated a great deal of evil for the sake of this transient life. Petrified is the person today being led to a torture chamber. With dry mouth and dreadful sunken eyes, his entire appearance is transfigured. The torture chamber he talks about here can mean having been given a death sentence. What need to mention the tremendous despair when stricken with a disease of great panic, being classed by the physical forms of the frightful messengers of death? Who can afford me real protection from this great horror? With terrified, bulging eyes agape, I shall search the four quarters of refuge, but seeing no refuge there, I shall become enveloped in gloom. If there should be no protection there, then what shall I be able to do? If we have lots of attachment to the physical body and our idea of ourselves as a person, when death comes, we cannot help but be absolutely terrified. We're suddenly faced with the prospect of losing everything that we hold dear, that we've put all our trust in. His Holiness teaches that the fear and attachment causes the arisal of a karma that will drive us to look for another life, a life which will be determined by whether that karma is positive or negative. Fully nurtured, that karma leads to the 10th link of the 12 links of dependent arising, the link of existence, and from then on we will definitely be born again into the sufferings of cyclic existence. In the bardo state between lives, His Holiness says, there's not protection from the suffering consequences of our actions. We are alone and naked to the winds of our karmic forces. Now, you may think that Shantideva is being a bit extreme in these verses, and in her commentary on the book No Time to Lose, Pema Chodron points out that such types of scare tactics might have worked with the Indians and the Tibetans, but actually don't work so well with Westerners. We don't have faith in our fundamental goodness and often see ourselves through a negative lens. However, we still have to understand that everything we do has consequences, and we have to be mindful about whether we are strengthening or weakening our negative patterns. Karma is not a punishment, Pema Chodron says. It is the consequences we are temporarily stuck with. We can undo it by following the path. Now, I know that many people think they're not afraid of death, but I think you can only really know if you are or not once you have met death face to face. It's easy to be beguiled into thinking that we will not be afraid, but we may be like one quite famous Tibetan Buddhist teacher who was imprisoned by the communist Chinese last century. This Lama had given many inspiring teachers and was a favorite with many people. In the same prison as he was a lowly farmer who was not known for anything. Now, one of the practices that the communists used to keep fear alive in the prison was from time to time to randomly choose one prisoner out of every 10 to be shot. And it so happened

that at one particular time the short straw came up for both the llama and the farmer. The llama was absolutely terrified. Crying and trembling, he begged the soldiers not to kill him. He made such a fuss that eventually the soldiers tied him up, gagged him, and threw him in a corner. The farmer, on the other hand, merely laughed and said the equivalent of, "Bring it on. Better to have a short, virtuous life than a long life with no virtue." This is not one of those stories that you think, oh, someone made that one up to motivate people. For it comes out of a book called Fire Under the Snow, the autobiographical account of Palden Gyatso, a Tibetan who was imprisoned and tortured for many years under the communists. He was there with the Lama and the farm at the time. So even though the Lama knew in his head all the teachings on death and impermanence, among many others, they only stayed in his head. He hadn't really internalized them. The death instructions had, however, found a home deep in the farmer's heart. So we can never really know what our reaction to death is until we have either faced it or meditated on it until we are absolutely certain. One of the best ways, Pema Chodron says, to prepare for death and to avoid its accompanying dread is to cultivate bodhicitta and what she calls the unconditional openness of mind, which I guess leads to the wisdom His Holiness talks about. As we are dying, we can use the pain and fear to remember and empathize with the sufferings of others. This, she says, will awaken compassion in us and help to allay the terror. However, the best is to recognize the nature of the mind itself. Naturally, things come together and fall apart. We can hold on to nothing, even in life. Our relationships, our possessions, even our body, we must say goodbye to at some stage. If not at death time, then during life. Nothing will give us a stable base we can rely on, even though we may spend our whole life dedicated to building a fortune and a family that gives the illusion of stability. We are still always living on quicksand. The more we can let go now while we are fully alive, the easier it will be at death time, as we realize that, as Pema Chodron says, the letting go we cultivated in life is happening now on its own. If we can cultivate groundlessness in life, death can be liberating. However, Pema Chodron agrees with His Holiness that if we cling to life and don't want to let go, death will be scary. We have to learn to be at ease with insecurity and uncertainty, and then death will be what she calls a support for joy. So what do you do when you're feeling lonely, scared, or unhappy? Rush out for a bit of retail therapy? Trot off to the bar? Go socializing with friends? Put your favorite music on really loud? At death time, none of these types of behavior will help. You won't be able to take refuge in any of them, and you will be left face to face with your own sorrow, your own solitariness, like a prisoner in a solitary confinement cell with walls made of distorting mirrors. All the mental distortions you escaped with your previous distractions will now be released to torment you. But it will be very different if during life you have cultivated love, compassion, bodhicitta, and wisdom, what Pema Chodron calls the unconditional openness of mind. And that is why Shantideva now writes, "Therefore I shall now seek refuge in the Buddhas who protect the world, who strive to shelter all that lives and with great strength eradicate all fear." Don't mistake though. Shantideva is not saying that the Buddhas can come swooping down and pluck us out of our existential misery, like some kind of shining knight charging in on the wings of a dragon. The Buddhas are not saviors in the sense of rescuing us from ourselves by some kind of physical manifestation. The protection of the Buddhas comes from their teachings, the way they guide us from our negative states of mind to wisdom, openness, and positivity. That is how they shelter all that lives and with great strength eradicate all fear. If the Buddha could have saved us through his own efforts alone, we would now all be without suffering. But he couldn't, and it's evident that Jesus didn't either. In fact, no great being is able to do that. They can show us the way, but we must do the walking. We must

turn from our wayward paths and follow the road that leads to ultimate peace. We must therefore be sure of the guide that is showing us the way, and His Holiness points to four characteristics that we should look for in a valid teacher. First of all, he says, this teacher must be the victor over the four demons, which the Tibetans call the demons of death, the afflictions, the contaminated aggregates, and the son of the gods. These are, of course, not demons in the sense of horned, red-skinned, goat-footed torturers with tridents and fangs, the sort of thing that Dante made famous in his Inferno. They may not have such definite forms, but these demons are our tormentors nevertheless. Death, for instance, for the ordinary person is very troublesome. We only have to look how we neutralize it by making it into an entertainment in the movies, but how when we have to talk about it or face the real death, we are shocked or quickly shy away. We hate to be reminded that we are mortal, and so anything that reminds us of the transience of life is the work of this demon of death. The best guide no longer has any fear of death at all. The Buddha realizes that death is just a natural part of the ebb and flow of life, and so accepts it just for what it is without any dread. He realizes that death means change, not annihilation, and so there is nothing to fear. Ultimately, the Buddha is free of samsara, so has reached the deathless state. In every way, the Buddha has conquered the demon of death. The demon of the afflictions is a characterization of those emotional states that continually causes pain, like attachment, aversion, pride, doubt, and so on. Of course, the Buddha, in understanding the nature of reality, is completely free of these afflictions. His mind is no longer subject to the arisal of any of them. Even when Devadatta tried to kill the Buddha, hatred did not arise in his mind. But he overcame Mara's onslaught because Mara could find no way to disturb the Buddha's mind with the afflictions. Then the demon of the aggregates refers to having taken four or five aggregates under the influence of karma and afflictive emotions. For those unfamiliar with the aggregates, they are basically a description of the collection of psychophysical bits that make us up. The five are form, feeling, discrimination, compositional factors, and consciousness. Form refers to the body and the sense objects that the body comes into contact with. Feeling means feelings of pleasure, displeasure, and neutrality, the three that we basically use to react to our experience. Discrimination is distinguishing between things, and compositional factors means all the other mental factors that drive us. There are a great many of these, but they are divided basically into 51. Feeling and discrimination being two. Those two are singled out because feeling is so very important in our experience of things, and discrimination allows us to distinguish between right and wrong, which is most important in living a life according to the Buddha's teachings. Normally, when we go from life to life, we do so involuntarily under the drive of our habitual tendencies and the afflictive emotions. We have no choice in the matter, and we are certainly not in control of the process. We are, as it were, just swept along by the process because our minds are so far under the influence of the currents of karma and afflictive emotion. The Buddha is no longer swept by any force apart from his own altruistic goodwill. Certainly, he is way beyond afflictive emotions and karma, so he doesn't take rebirth involuntarily. If a Buddha decides to take rebirth, it is entirely under his own will. So that is why we say the Buddha has overcome the demon of the aggregates. And finally, the Buddha is master of the demon of the son of the gods. The gods are creatures of ongoing pleasure, so the son of the gods refers to distracting pleasures that lead away from the spiritual path and deeper into the wilderness of samsara. Once again, when Mara sent his daughters to lure the Buddha from his meditative absorption with lust-inducing dances, the Buddha was totally unmoved, knowing lust for what it is and not being at all captivated by it. So the Buddha is not taken in by any of the so-called pleasures that the gods are so involved with. He knows experientially that they only lead to more suffering, so his mind, without lust, is at peace, and he has conquered the demon of the son of the gods. His Holiness says that these demons can be explained both in terms of the afflictions and the obscurations, those subtle

or clouding imprints that the afflictions leave on our mind streams and which prevent full Buddhahood. And with that, we've run out of time. It's as far as we can go today. We'll continue next time. Thank you for joining me today, and I hope you'll do so again next week. Please dedicate any positive energy from the program today to gaining enlightenment to benefit all beings everywhere. Thank you, and goodbye.

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1: Tired, worn out or broken? Matthew chapter 11 verse 28. Come to me, all of you who are weary and burdened, and I will give you rest. Hear the message of the gospel, the message of hope, the message...
2: Good afternoon and welcome to The Catholic Opinion. My name is Father Anthony Sumich. I'm bringing you this show from the Catholic Diocese of Auckland in New Zealand. Let's begin today's show with a prayer. In the name of the Father, and of the Son, and the Holy Ghost, Amen. Our Father who art in heaven, hallowed be thy name. Thy kingdom come, thy will be done on earth as it is in heaven. Give us this day our daily bread, and forgive us our trespasses, as we forgive those who trespass against us, and lead us not into temptation, but deliver us from evil. Amen. Hail Mary, full of grace, the Lord is with thee. Blessed art thou among women, and blessed is the fruit of thy womb, Jesus. Holy Mary, Mother of God, pray for us sinners now and at the hour of our death. Amen. So welcome back to The Catholic Opinion, and welcome to our little show. If you've never been here before, it's a 30-minute talk on things Catholic. We've been doing this for many, many years. I've taken over nearly 10 years ago from the late, great Mr. Steve Gruby. And I've been bringing this show as a member of the Priestly Fraternity of St. Peter, which is the religious or kind of religious order that I belong to in the Catholic Church. And as a Catholic priest belonging to this order, who are dedicated to the preservation and the promotion of the traditional Latin Mass in the Catholic Church. That is what I do here in the Auckland Diocese. We operate out of West Auckland in an area called Te Aratu South, and our Sunday Masses are all in the city at St. Paul's College in the chapel there. To find out the information about what we are doing in this apostolate, you can have a look on our website. The website is fssp.nz. That is fssp.nz. And our Facebook page is FSSP Auckland. So all the information that you'd want to know about, the times of our masses, the times of our confessions, the times of our classes, the types of classes we do, our classes that we've been taught in the past that we have up on our formation page, all of that sort of stuff is available on our website. So I please urge you to have a look at it if you're interested in something like this. And if you want to come along and see a Latin Mass, you're interested in what the Catholic Church has to offer, especially with regards to things called, well, that called her liturgy, what she do, what we do on Sundays and praising God, loving God, worshiping God and offering the sacrifice, the continuation of that, which he started on Calvary. All of this and more. Find it on the information about it on our website. I'd love to have you coming along. If you've never been to a Catholic Mass before, if you're not a Catholic, just come along anyway. See the beauty and majesty of this timeless rite that has been around since the time of Christ. Now, getting back to our regular show, I'm going to be continuing now with the history of Catholicism, the history of Christianity. If you've been with us for last week, you remember that we were talking the beginning of the Spanish Civil War and the breakdown of the situation in Spain and the rise of the Carlists after the socialists had come into power. And as usual with the socialists, a lot of communist influence, and it was a very, very anti

The Catholic sentiment amongst the socialists and communists, and there was an attack against anything that was Catholic, and a whole lot of lies perpetrated by communism at that same time. We were talking especially about the last part, about the growth of these Carlist supporters, and that after having 3 years of leftist governments, the Carlists had then started to really grow, and they had bought Carlos VII's brother Alfonso, who had been a commander during the Third Carlist War. At this time, he was 82 years old, and been living in exile in Italy and Austria for 55 years. But his commitment to the Carlist cause was very strong. And he took the name of Alfonso Carlos, assumed command of what was left of the Carlist movement, renamed it the Traditionalist Communion, and saw it expand through Spain. And the numbers were really, really growing. Two major newspapers, daily newspapers, supported Carlism, along with widely circulated weekly, which was explicitly a Carlist organ. And there were Carlist libraries, orchestras, choirs, folk dance societies, dramatic societies, and sports leagues. Furthermore, in 1932, Falconde had shared a prison cell with a young colonial named José Varela, and they had both taken part in Sanjurjo's abortive uprising that year, and there had converted Varela to Carlism. Varela trained at the Carlist militia, known from the First Carlist War as the Requete, to a high level of fighting skill. Weapons were found for them, some imported from abroad, some locally manufactured, and they were organized into battalions, companies, and platoons. Every man wore the traditional Carlist emblem, a red beret. By the beginning of 1936, their strength had reached 30,000 nationwide, with large numbers of additional recruits available in Navarra, where a solid majority of the people were Carlist. Ever since the Second Spanish Republic, with its anti-Catholic constitution, was established in 1931, and the old warrior Alfonso Carlos had emerged as though out of a time machine to lead them, the Carlists had been convinced that they would soon be fighting a crusade to save the Catholic faith in Spain, so obviously threatened by the revolutionaries and the sympathizers in the Second Republic. It wasn't hard to find out really what was happening in Russia to anybody who believed in God. That was indeed their destiny. It was the Carlists who proclaimed the last crusade and, above all, carried its banner. The justice and necessity of this crusade is starkly shown by the death toll of 6,832 priests and religious in the territory of the Spanish Republic during the Spanish Civil War. Think about that. Nearly 7,000 priests and religious were killed in the Spanish Civil War. It had been called the greatest clerical bloodletting in the entire history of the Catholic Church, exceeding by a substantial margin the clerical victims of the French Revolution and the Communist Revolution in Russia. 12% of all the clergy and religious in Spain were slaughtered. In their joint letter to the whole world in 1937, the Spanish bishops reported that almost half of all the churches and chapels in Spain had been destroyed. In Barcelona, Spain's second city, more than 800 churches and chapels were destroyed during the time the revolutionary government was in power. Only 10 in the entire archdiocese emerged intact from this attack. In the capital city of Madrid, the overwhelming majority of churches were also damaged or destroyed. In the diocese of Ciudad Real and Segorbe, every single church without exception was damaged or destroyed, and almost all the churches in the diocese of Cartagena, Cuenca, Girona, Santander, and Toledo. These appalling facts and statistics, not questioned by any serious historian of the Spanish Civil War, are the enduring, irrefutable proof that the dominant elements in the Spanish Republic in 1936 were as profound, thoroughgoing, and vicious enemies of the Christian faith as any it has ever met in all its history. As bad or worse than the Nazis and the fascists. So vividly conscious were the protagonists in that war of what it was really about. The Spanish Republican firing squads actually opened fire on statues of Jesus Christ.

This can be verified by photographic evidence. The devil had indeed been let loose. This was his work. The Catholic people of Spain soon realized it and fought victoriously against the anti-Christian Republic until they defeated it with magnificent, indomitable heroism. And if you hear anything contrary to that, you're reading communist propaganda. In October 1934, Largo Caballero called a general strike in Madrid, whose only result was to have him thrown into prison, where he spent the next year reading and reveling in Lenin's works. This made him a communist by conviction, even though he never actually joined the Communist Party. Catalan separatists and miners of the mountainous northern province of Asturias had risen in armed revolt and been harshly repressed by the government. Azañar was imprisoned for months. Though he had nothing to do with the rebellion, the left vowed vengeance. A year later, Alejandro de Ruz's son and three leading members of his radical party were found guilty in October 1935 of accepting bribes to introduce into Spain a new type of roulette wheel called the Estraperlo. It was therefore impossible for the prime minister, widely believed to be personally involved in the scandal, to continue to govern. So Gil Robles finally made his move to head a government. He also demanded major changes in the anti-Catholic provisions of the 1931 Constitution. President Alcalá Zamora opposed any change in the Constitution and feared and envied Gil Robles. Consequently, he refused to ask him to form a government, though no other leader in the Cortes was in a position to do so, and decided instead to call for new elections. On January 7th, 1936, the decisive election campaign which sparked the Spanish Civil War began. Speaking in Madrid on January 20th, Largo Caballero set the tone. I quote him, "Before the Republic, our duty was to bring it about. But with the Republic established, our duty is to bring about socialism. And when I speak of socialism, I do not speak of socialism alone. I speak of Marxist socialism. And in speaking of Marxist socialism, I speak of revolutionary socialism. Our aspiration is the conquest of political power. Method, that which we are able to use." Unquote. 3 days later, a popular front was formed by five major Spanish parties: the Socialists, the Communists, Azaña's Left Republicans, the Republican Union, and the separatist Catalan Esquerra. The popular front strategy had been adopted by the Communist International Comintern in a speech by its General Secretary Georgi Dimitrov in July 1935. It called upon communists in democratic countries to join with other left-wing parties to gain power, a tactic favored by Stalin, which had almost succeeded in China in the 1920s until frustrated at the last moment by Chiang Kai-shek. The platform of the Spanish Popular Front, proclaimed January 15, called for the release of everyone imprisoned since the 1933 elections, regardless of whether they were political prisoners or common criminals. The reinstatement of all workers and civil servants dismissed since these elections, and retention of the Constitution of the Republic with no major changes, with educational reform, meaning the closing of Catholic schools, to proceed as it had been planned by the Azaña government, so hostile to Catholic education. The Popular Front also pledged to push land reform, a public works program, and social welfare legislation. On January 22nd, Largo Caballero revealed still more clearly what this program meant in his eyes. And I quote, "We've always intended to forge a united party that has nothing to do directly or indirectly with the bourgeois. A party that adopts as its standard the armed insurrection for the conquest of power and the dictatorship of the proletariat. A party that, in case of war, will have nothing to do with the bourgeois. That ought not and will not lend it aid. A party that, guided by the norms of democratic centralism, a

achieves a single will, unanimous decision in all its efforts. We are on the way to achieving such a party. The term democratic centralism was one of Lenin's favorites, his euphemism for absolute rule by the Communist Party. Largo Caballero was now indeed the Spanish Lenin. And those who deny that the Spanish Civil War was a struggle against communism need only to read these remarks of Largo Caballero. No recorded statement of Lenin's exceeds in savagery Caballero's remark in the January 28 issue of the party newspaper El Socialista. He said, I quote, "I desire a republic without class warfare, but for this it is necessary for one class to disappear." Incredible. Unquote. 3 days later, in that same newspaper, Caballero openly stated his commitment to communism. He said, quote, "I am a Marxian socialist. Communism is the natural evolution of socialism, its last and definitive stage," unquote. On February 9th, El Socialista printed this even more explicit statement, quote, "We are determined to do in Spain what was done in Russia. The plan of Spanish socialism and Russian socialism is the same," unquote. And the day before, lecturing on historical parallels between Spanish and Russian revolutions, left socialist Luis Araquistian said that conditions in the two countries on the eve of revolution were analogous, with a strong workers' movement and a weak government. He predicted that Spain may well be the second country where the proletarian revolution triumphs and becomes consolidated, after which it would be protected by the Soviet Union. Small wonder that José Díaz, head of the Spanish Communist Party, declared on February 11th, quote, "There is one man today who has put all his intelligence and all his energy to the service of the United Popular Front in our country, so that when the time comes, it will triumph. Comrade Largo Caballero." We could recount the history of the international movement of the proletariat and see that in the era of Largo Caballero, it is very difficult to find another case of evolution such as this, especially with regard to everything that has occurred in these last days. There is a considerable mass who follow him with a clear, very clear vision, because they have hopes of what will follow as a result of the revolutionary position which he has embraced. Unquote. Then and since, many have accused the Spanish right of overreacting to the Popular Front challenge. But the statements I've just quoted speak for themselves. The goal and purpose of the most dynamic and dominant leader of the Popular Front was maximum violent revolution, followed by the imposition of a totalitarian state. Largo Caballero headed a union, UGT, with more than a million members. He could count on the support of in any revolutionary violence of an anarchist union, CNT, almost as large. The 1936 election was literally a matter of life and death for Catholic Spain. In the words of the most eloquent monarchist deputy in the Cortes, José Calvo Sotelo, "The possibility must be admitted that on the day after the election, Spain will awaken to the red glare of stormy Marxist triumph, which will cast down our foundations, our history, our spirituality, our economy, our morality, and all we are. But this will never be, because God does not wish it, and we will not permit it." Basically, what the left in Spain were fighting for was a type of North Korea. Inevitably, though, reluctantly, because its own divisions were deep, the Spanish right had formed a nationalist counter-revolutionary front to oppose the Popular Front. The National Counter-Revolutionary Front included Gil Robles and Calvo Sotelo, and also the Carlists. The political philosophy of the traditionalist commune rejected any strong central government, parliamentary or otherwise. Except for national defense and foreign affairs, they wanted Spain governed by its separate provinces. The Carlist motto was Dios, Patria, Fueros, Rey. God, the fatherland, local rights, and the king. In that order. Therefore, in the past, Carlists had hesitated to run candidates for the national parliament. But in this crisis, old Alfonso Carlos from Vienna, he would almost certainly have been arrested and imprisoned had he set foot on Spanish

soil in 1936, directed his people to put up as many candidates as possible in defense of religion and country. Election day was February 16, a Sunday, the usual election day in Europe, making a

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1: Well, that was a fast one.
0: 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And kua hoki mai a MC Grandma.
2: Kick it!
0: He's a grandma freak! Grandma freak!
2: He's grandma freaky!
0: Grandma freak! Grandma freak!
1: You two must have been drinking V's all morning.
0: You know, I runga I tērā, e ngana nau ki te papare I te V.
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0: 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And me te katoa, I only have one, two coffee.
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0: 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He knew this.
2: Wow. Vene yo who? Who knew? Who knew?
0: Hey, who knew? Hey,
2: who knew era?
0: Yeah. Ko te niu te kohonati.
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0: Alright, here we go.
1: Here we go. Anā reira e hoa mā, tēnā tātou.
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1: 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And really, I just wanted to start off with a kiwaha, and it's getting really difficult.
0: Nuts!
1: It is so, to try and find the kiwaha. But, you know, I just wanted to give a little bit of context behind the kiwaha that I've chosen today. And, you know, I talk about Nan and Grandad a lot, but this kiwaha actually comes

0: from a person that I have a lot of respect for. This person is a mātanga in his own right and does a lot for language revitalization. Not only language revitalization, but revitalization of tikanga Māori.
1: Kia ora.
0: And it's actually Porauni.
1: Oh, tēnā koe.
0: Yeah, mihi tēnei e tai. I was listening to him do a mihi, and within a certain context, he was going around and acknowledging everyone else in the room, and then he got to myself, and I pēnei ana kōrero mai ki au, e tai, tēnā koe tātāwa mahi tahi. 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
1: Kia ora.
0: Yeah, and it's that kiwaha that I want to share with our Ngāi Taringa listeners today.
1: Tēnā koe.
0: And it is ko tāua anō tāua. And basically meaning, you and I are one and the same.
1: Kia ora.
0: And when we use ko tāua anō tāua, it really leads me into the whole kaupapa for our taringa session today, because I want to focus on language of inclusion.
1: Kia ora.
2: Kia ora.
0: Koinei te kaupapa mo tēnei rā. And I thought, ko tāua anō tāua is a beautiful kiwaha that we can mostly use in a positive context and can be manipulated in certain ways to suit e hāngai ai ki te horopaki o te wā. So ko tāua anō tāua, you and I are one and the same. And of course, we can manipulate that kōrero, ko tātou anō tātou, you know, if we are trying to include a wider group of people. But then, of course, you know, it can be used in a more comical way. So like if you see something that may crack you up or you may be looking at a little bit sideways at me, hao ki te rā mahi. And then you can say, oh, man. Ko raiwa nō raiwa, you know, those two are one and the same. He rite o raiwa āhua. Or if you're telling someone off, maybe you're talking directly to two people, they've done something wrong, and they're trying to blame one another. Well ko kōrua nō kōrua. 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So this kiwaha can be manipulated in many ways. And I thought, you know, koinei pia tētahi kiwaha pai.
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0: Koina.
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0: 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And you know, we've been thinking about tāua, it can be used in a similar way. Well, more like an agreeance. So you could say, oh, he pai au ki te ikamata. And then we just automatically say, oh, tāua. You and I both.
1: Yes.
2: Yeah.
0: So when we think of ko tāua tāua, ko tāua anō tāua, or you can just use tāua, on its own, there's a whole lot of ways we can use it. But I think, ko te kaupapa nui ke, ko te tūhono I te tangata.
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0: so it's language of inclusion that I wanted to have a kōrero about.
2: Yeah, pai tēnei, ka kotahi aku whakaaro ki te wā, mo te tuku kōrero ki tētahi. 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You know, saying, you know, I can't go to this hui, but if you can go, you go, well, if I go, then we both go, then we're both there. Yeah.
0: That's yeah, it's kāna tēnā. And you know, this is the kōrero when, here we go. This is going to be good. When I'm getting a growling from Porauni. When I'm getting a growling. You know, he rite tonu tō kowhete mai. 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

0: Tangorenga I Taringa, you know, this is a really good kiwaha that we can manipulate in a number of ways.
1: Mm.
0: It suits a number of contexts. But really, I think you need to know your whanaungatanga, because I really like how Porauni explained the difference between ko taiwa taiwa
1: aye.
0: And ko taiwa anō taiwa.
1: Mm.
0: And, you know, you wouldn't, well, it all depends on you, but there are only certain people that I would use ko taiwa anō taiwa with.
1: Aye,
0: and, of course, ko Porauni te tihi.
1: Aye.
0: And te puaheiri.
1: 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You know, I a koe tantou e kōrero ana, I whakahuatia te ngō taku, ho au taku tuakana, Leon. And I think, you know, ko tētai o ngā tino kianga, I wainga nui a mātou, is ko koe ko tāua.
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1: Or
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2: Ai, ai, ai.
1: You know, so ke te haere pe ke tētahi hui.
2: Ai, ai, ai.
1: We're into a hui, an event, sometimes, a uhunga.
2: Ai, ai.
1: And I say, oh, well, ko mate a me, or da-da-da. And then the reply we'll get on the messenger.
2: Yeah.
1: Ko koe ko tātou. And in that context, it's the iwi, it means you represent all of us.
2: Yes.
1: So you going is me going.
2: Yeah. And you know,
1: when you go, I go, but I'm not actually I'm not coming.
2: It's a graceful way of saying, hey, I won't be there. Because, you know, te mea rawerewe ki hau nei, te mea hati kihi ki hau nei, it's becoming quite frequented, and it's a kiwaha a lot of people are refining well enough because they're not available to go to these huis.
1: Yes.
2: You know, used to go ko koe, ko au, ko tāua, ko tātou, you know, the long ones, but now it's, you can use.
1: Yeah, ko koe, ko tāua. And, you know, but, so you can use it like that, you know, but a whakatoi ono a engari.
2: Engari, ai.
1: Ara anō tana whakamahinga, you know, o irunga I te ngākau pono. You know, e te iwai haere anau ka mea mau ko ngā huia. 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
1: 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And another one, I just want to bring up, and it was Timoti.
2: Aye.
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1: Yeah.
0: And you know, actually, Hoamā, that's a really good segue into te kaupapāke o tā tātou kōrero.
1: Oh, kia ora.
0: Yeah, he rawe tēnā. And you know, before we do, just a quick huri tau. I mean, our last kupu kupu session was awesome. You know, we had a look at te whanaungatanga, the difference between he whai anōku and he whai a ki au. Had a good kōrero about the an o I roti te whakapapa. 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
2: Kia ora.
0: Yeah, I te korenga o Porauni. Nā.
2: Ai.
0: I tā tātou hui I taua wā. And I've personally had a lot of feedback around that.
1: Me too.
2: Mm.
0: Yeah, so much so that within a kura reo, te kura reo tuatahi o tupu ora, ina nahi nei, whakapapa was on the agenda. And I think it's really good because from the Taringa podcast, it started to create a lot of discussion.
2: Ka pai.
0: Ne? And ko te whakaaro nui me tika.
2: Mm.
0: Nō reira, koe nei tā tātou paku huritao. 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And I'm not even too sure if this is the grammatically correct term, but I want to phrase it as language of inclusion.
1: Kia ora.
0: And it really does follow our kiwaha, ko tāua anō tāua, me ona rā wiki wikitanga. And you know, kupu kupu kupu mostly is around grammar. Ne? 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
0: Engari, te rā no e tehi wā, me pare ngā ture wete reo ki te taha, ka noho mātā mua mai ai, ko te tikanga reo.
2: Te ora.
0: You know, so sometimes...
1: Oh, here we go.
2: Here we go.
0: Our grammatical structures sometimes are pushed to the wayside, whereas our tikanga reo comes to the forefront.
2: Te ora.
0: And it's really this language of inclusion that I want to focus on, te tikanga o te reo, as opposed to the grammar side of things. So once again, focusing on tāua or tātou. Now, it's really the difference between te tirohanga Māori me te tirohanga Pākehā. Yeah? And I'm going to phrase it as sometimes te reo Māori is more within our structures, within the way we express things. You can see we're more focused on the collective as opposed to the nuclear.
1: Kia ora.
0: Yeah?
2: Mm.
0: As opposed to the nuclear. So, I te kura reo ina mahi nei, I puta iau te pātai, a tēnā, whaka Māori tia mai, tēnei reringa, how was your son? Yeah, or how was your child?
2: Aye.
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0: 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So instead of saying, how is your son, from a whakaaro Māori point of view, one would suggest that it is more appropriate within tikanga Māori to say, how is our son? Now this is all depending on the relationship.
2: Kia ora.
0: Ne? Mm. How is our son?
2: Mm.
0: And of course, you know, i oku haereringa, i toko roa nei ka tūtaki au ki... 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
0: 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I've gone to some tangi, actually, and I've been corrected by the minister when I would say, you know, ko tai mai mātou ki tā koutou te maiti. And in the middle of my whai kōrero, he says, tā tātou.
2: Aye.
0: Mm. 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So it's really, when we're talking about language of inclusion, it's more about tikanga reo that I want to have a kōrero about e hoa mā, as opposed to ture wete reo.
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0: 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Have you ever used that type of structure?
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0: Mm.
2: 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And you know, there were some whanaunga there, and they were going, but isn't she a mea to you, isn't she this to you? And I said, aye, yeah, engari, he whaia ki a tātou katoa.
1: Kia ora.
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2: 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And so it was a learning for that person, I think, is in where you sit in terms of whakapapa. 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But it was a bit foreign to them because they go, aren't you like, isn't she like a this and this to you? And I said, ai, ngari, he whaia, yeah, yeah.
1: Kia ora.
2: Mm.
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0: Ah.
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1: 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And Timothy says, oh, te pai hoki o tō tāua hāte.
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1: Ay.
0: 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And I thought, oh, it sort of tripped me up.
1: Yeah.
0: You know, the use of it in that context, something that I was wearing. You know,
2: I pēnei hoki au, taku oroko oronga atu I tērā kōrero. 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
0: Ai, ai, ai.
2: Anyway, ea ana koe ki taku tarau.
0: Yeah, yeah.
2: You know, instead of take the compliment.

0: So, you know, he tawhi ra pai e na. And really, before we move on, I just really wanted to pick up something that Te Pua Haere expressed, because, you know, mō te hunga katahi anō ka timata te ako I te reo. You know, well, one of the first things that I teach is ho mai ho atu waiho, and, you know, language etiquette at the table.
1: Aye.
0: And of course, you know, I pātai mai tētehi kaioko kura reo ki au. Oh, e whia tau ki muri. Oh, kau, I rongo I au, and I me atu. Oh, e hoa, tā tāua tote.
1: Aye.
0: And ka te tiro mai ki au. And, you know, all I basically said to this kaioko kura reo was, ah, our salt.
1: Mm. Yeah,
0: yeah. So it wasn't really a tono, but it was implied, you know, that I would like the salt.
1: Mm.
0: And, of course, you know, that's just another example of language of inclusion, or te whakaaro Māori,
1: mm-hmm.
0: that really you can't find grammar rules pertaining to these types of sentences. Mm-hmm. It's just, you know, kārungo.
2: Well, the tono, the pātai, is in I roto I te tangi, te oro, te reo, eh?
0: Mm. Aye.
2: And,
0: yeah, koina.
2: Koina e hoki aku whakaako I te hunga, ki ngā tikanga. Because, o tātou kaumātua, and, you know, I say this with respect, e kōrero anai mō tētehi momo, me uaua ka kitea I nai anai.
0: Aye.
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1: Mm.
2: And then, so you've got that, like, you could be seen as being, not greedy, but, you know, asking for something that's not in front of you.
1: Ai.
2: Whereas the thinking is, you shouldn't even have to ask in the first place.
1: Ai, ai, ai.
0: Tika, tika tēnā.
2: You know, me tuku noa te kai, but you know, e tei wā, oh, oe haere ana.
1: Ai, ai.
2: So this is a polite way where, one, you save yourself from asking a question.
1: Ai.
2: And also, don't make the other person feel like that they should have already offered it to you.
1: Ai, yeah.
2: Mm. You know?
0: Yeah.
2: So, ko te, you know, tā tāua prawa. Mm. Like, oh, it's our bread?
1: Yeah, yeah, yeah.
2: Our bread?
1: Our bread?
2: Yeah.
1: Aye, aye, our bread.
2: Of course.
1: It's a polite prompt, eh?
2: Yeah, yeah.
1: Just to remind. Yeah, yeah, yeah. E tahi wā ka ware a ki te kai.
2: Yeah.
1: You know,
2: yeah.
1: And so just a reminder then. And then, of course, a lot of times they were more than willing to. Ah, yeah, ane, ane, ane.
2: And again,
1: yeah.
2: It was the relationship, eh? Te whanaungatanga I wai anui.
1: Aye, aye.
2: Like, if it was like, hey, oh my, te prao.
1: Yeah, yeah.
2: Hey, te prao, oh my.
1: Yeah, yeah, oh my. Kanui tēnā kia koe, oh my.
2: Yeah, yeah, sauce, give it there.
1: Kei pau ia koe, oh my.
2: Yeah, yeah. Yeah. Or even you might say, hey, kanui tēnā.
1: Yeah, yeah. Ane, ane, ane o hoa, ane o whanaunga.
0: Well, you know, e hoa mā, you know, and I really don't want our taringa listeners to get confused here that we can use tā tāua or tō tāua in every context, because Wina. There are some contexts where
2: ana,
0: really
2: ana.
0: It's not appropriate.
2: Yeah.
0: So, you know, and he whakatauira pia I tēnei whakaaro. So you wouldn't go up to your mate and say, e pēwhia ana tā tāua wahine.
1: Aye.
2: Mana!
0: Well, mana!
1: O I pēwhia I nā pōra.
2: But you know, yeah. You know,
0: you know,
2: yeah, I koe kōrana mo te wahine, you know, tērā te wā I mahi a Ngā Huia ki Dubai.
1: Aye.
2: So she lived there for 9 months.
0: Tika, that's right.
2: You know, I mui taku haere ki reira, I pānui au etahi kōrero. E tika I, e mohe wai au ki etahi o ngā tikanga.
1: Aye.
2: O reira.
0: Mm.
2: E ana, ko te whakapono matu o reira, muhi au, yeah. Muslim, aye. You know.
0: Yeah.
2: And like tātou, ngā tikanga, te Māori, other cultures and places, those cultural practices are also reflected.

0: reflected in how you speak.
1: Aye.
0: And the customs.
2: Koina.
0: So one I learned, kaere anaki reira, you never ask a man directly how his wife is.
1: Aye.
0: It's too intrusive.
1: Too intrusive, yeah.
0: So you don't say, oh, even though you're doing it, you're friends.
1: Yeah.
0: You don't say, oh, how's your wife?
1: Mm.
0: But ko tō pātai, e pewhia na tō whānau.
1: Yeah.
2: Ah, ka pai.
0: Yeah.
2: Koina.
0: Nā, kei aia te whakatau.
1: Aye.
0: Mehe mea ia, ka kōrero mo tana hoa.
1: Hoa, aye.
0: You know, oh, e paitaku ahi ne, you know, pai ngā tamariki te me. But I'm not saying e pērā te, but the sort of language and tikanga and things, you know, it's not just te ao Māori.
1: Aye.
0: And you know, e hoa e tai, kua rua tā oe, kua putei nei kōrero, kei te kite au. And he puta tēnei te tai wānanga, oh, e hui, wānanga, āku I tai nei, about te reo me ngā tikanga.
2: Aye.
0: And they kite ana, and then those tetei wahine I pātai mai kia, she goes, oh, is there a flow chart?
1: I want to see the flow chart.
0: You know? And but she said in the tukuro taumu tēnei, and then she said, oh, I see that the grey area with tikanga, which is grey to us, to those that don't know, is really experience.
1: Aye.
2: Koina.
0: Whiako, you need exposure to it.
1: Yes, absolutely.
0: And, you know, the only way you're going to get exposed to it is if you go to hui and you put yourself in those.
2: Tika.
0: You know, you can learn te reo online.
1: Aye.
0: You know, and on book and things like that.
1: You can learn theory.
0: And read about tikanga.
1: And read about theory.
0: You know, some great books out there. Engari, enei ahuatanga.
1: Aye.
0: Me haere rawa ki ngā hui.
1: Aye.
2: Koina.
0: Kawako me ngā hui ngā tāngata.
1: Aye.
0: Hey. You'll pick them up anyway.
2: On that note, you know, ya tātou e kōrero nei mo te whiako, I'm going to ask you two to give some examples of where you think it is not appropriate. Just like that example, you know, pēwhia na tātāwa wahine. Well, you know, oh my gosh, you wouldn't dare say that. But what are there any examples that you think actually go too far?
1: Yeah,
2: well, it's not ours, it's mine.
1: Yeah. Well, ke haunei etahi wahanga o te tina, na mena e mamai ana, ko e mate anau I te porohau. 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
0: 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And it was te kōrero nei tō tātou marae.
1: Aye.
0: Me tūpato.
1: Aye, yeah. Kia ora, pai.
2: Aye.
0: You know, and waiho mā te tangata whenua, so you take your cues.
1: Aye.
0: Hey.
2: That's right.
0: You know, take your cue off the tangata whenua e ki ana haere mai ki tō tātou marae.
1: So if you're manuhiri, don't be the first to say.
0: Yeah.
1: Allow that privilege to be theirs.
0: Yeah, exactly.
1: Ah, kia ora.
0: Kei ki mai rātou.
1: Kei riri a koe.
0: Yeah. Tō tātou.
1: Tō tātou, neha.
0: Yes.
1: Aye.
0: Te tō tātou.
1: E te rāwaho.
0: Aye.
1: Ara mai.
0: Yeah.
1: Yeah, marama, pai tera.
2: Well, you know, within some of our more political contexts recently, that term tō tātou has been challenged as well.
1: Aye.
2: You know, and kāre whakahua kāre ingoa. But, you know, that's a prime example of where we would assume that it is full inclusion, but actually people have a different way of thinking. Ne? And yeah, e tika ane manaaki anau I tēnā kōrero, which was my last point for our session, is actually we begin to more formal occasions.
1: Yeah.
2: Ngā kai karanga, ngā kai kōrero e kōrero nei, e karanga nei rungi o tātou marae, you know, me tūpato.
0: Yeah.
2: Especially te taha manuwhiri. Don't always, because we're in the days of rangi Māori, everything is rangi Māori. Tō tātou this, tō tātou that. But actually, we still need to be mindful.
0: Kia ora.
2: And so, you know, and it gets a little bit tricky.
0: Kia ora.
2: So, you know, you wouldn't go on to the marae and say, you know, ko tā mai mātou kinunga ki tō koutou marae. Well, you can say that.
0: Yeah.
2: But then, te rā pea ka pāma mai te tangata whenua go, oh, don't they want to be part of us? Oh, you know.
0: Yeah.
2: So, you know, what are some ways that we can navigate?
0: Kare kore kai te whakarongo ngai taringa. What? I just got my mātou and tātou's down and koutou.
1: So what is mine? What is mine?

0: Yeah, pai tērā.
1: What's wrong with saying, ko tā mai ki runga ki tēnei marae?
2: Aye, aye.
1: You know, especially I te taha manuwhiri. Then all the onus is put back on the tangata whenua if they want to include you or not.
2: Yeah,
1: you know?
2: Yeah.
1: And really, it brings me to the last point in a more formal context. And ke hoki au ki te kōrero mō nan. And, you know, he tohu tohu mai. Kaue kōrero pēnei, kaue kōrero pēnā. 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But there are some expressions that we use in whai kōrero that my grandmother would not recommend me using.
2: Kia ora.
1: And ko tētehi, there's, especially I te taha tangata whenua, she would always say to me, if you're going to welcome people, be direct with them. Be direct with them, be clear. And a more direct way of saying something, you know, welcome to our marae is just, you know, no mai ki tō tātou marae, no mai ki tō tātou papa. What she would remind me to refrain from using is actually, no mai ki tēnei marae o tātou.
2: Kia ora.
1: No mai ki tēnei marae o tātou. 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Hea te he o te rā kōrero. Ka ki mai, he ngehe. He ngehe te rā kōrero. It's a weaker way of expressing your thoughts in terms of our marae. Yeah. So, I roto I te reo Pākehā, welcome to our marae,
2: aye,
1: as opposed to welcome to this marae of ours.
2: Aye.
1: Aye, marae, one is marae. More direct than the other. 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
2: Kia ora.
0: Whaitera.
1: Yeah, and you know, it's just from a taha tangata whenua, well, you know, we're using tātou, but then sometimes there are more direct ways that we can express these things, and, you know, koinei tētehi tauira.
2: Kia ora.
1: And ehari te mea kei te whakahei te hunga e mea nei, no mai ki tēnei marae o tātou, but I think linguistically, there's a more direct way of saying things and a more inclusive way of saying things.
2: Kia ora.
1: Koinei te kōrero.
2: Ana.
0: Yeah. And it's best to know either way, if you don't.
1: Aye.
0: You know, ka waiho tēnei hei whakarotanga mā rātou.
2: Nei.
0: Hoi no.
1: Koira.
0: Me mohi ai kui ngā mata e rua. You know.
1: Ai.
2: Ai.
0: Pai tēnei.
1: And I actually think tēnei marae o tātou sounds more poetic than tō tātou marae. If I'm being honest. Ai. It sounds more poetic. He pai tērere. You know. Ka mea ka reka ki te taringa. So ka reo e kite ana I te mate. But a more direct way of saying things is tō tātou marae.
0: Ai. 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
0: 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You can stack it in a way.
2: Tātou kaupapa.
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0: 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But you've already established the directness and then perhaps from the
1: You know, ka mutu ko rongo I ngā I etehi kaumātua, tino koi. Hey, tino koi. And really, we're beginning to do the more formal art of oratory. And it's all about what you actually say.
2: Mm-hmm.
1: Yeah, so I've heard kaumātua say, perhaps, and I'm thinking to myself, well, how I pērā I ā rātou kōrero? Ka ki, no mai ki tō mātou marae, no tātou I te wā I tīnei. And I thought,
2: kōrero mai anō e tai?
1: You know, e mea na, you know, no mai haere mai ki tō mātou marae, engari, no tātou I te wā I tīnei. And it's ours for this small time. And you know, because sometimes, all it takes is a very smart person to pick up on a kōrero and say, well, you said tō tātou marae, so is it ours forever?
0: Yes.
1: We just assume that once we leave, that ka hoki te mana ki te tangata whenua. It's just like when Te Atarangi Kāhu went to Aitutaki, kampai. Ka tū Te Ariki o Aitutaki, and he gifted all the land to Te Atarangi Kāhu, but he did that within, you know, tētehi mōhiotanga, because he said, I gave her all the land, and when she leaves, I'll look after it for her. And what he said is that she can't pick up the land and take it back to New Zealand. You know, no reira he pērā te tohungatanga. And when I heard this kaumātua, no tātou I te wā I tīnei, I thought to myself, oh, he pai tērā.
0: Ai. 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
1: Pēnei anō I ngā mihi a Timothy, I rongo au I a Papa Timothy, mihi ana ki ngā kaikarakia o te ata. 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
2: Kia ora.
1: You know, so very, very specific.
2: Kia moia mai koutou.
1: Mō tēnei ata.
0: Mō tēnei

0: What in they white?
1: Aye. 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
0: Well, even, you know, ya tātou e kōrero ana, tērā te I uunga. 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
0: 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Yeah. And then ka haere tonu te kōrero. So what he was saying, he said, this is our group who have arrived to an agreeance, I guess, and that you lay here on this marae. But one of the other kaumātua had a different whakaro and said, no, I'm not in your mātou. You know, sort of.
1: Yeah.
0: He said, no, kare
2: here's the line, here's the mātou line.
0: Nau tēnā. He said something like, nau tēnā. Yeah, said something like, nau ake tēnā. Yeah, aye. And then kamārama te kaumātua goes, oh, well, māua muri nei, ka me ai. Meaning, well, you can say your bit after me.
2: Yeah, you know,
0: sort of a thing.
1: Yeah.
0: So even in the mātou, you know, you know, now ia tātou e kōrero ana, it's that grouping thing of including people I roto I tētahi, you know.
2: Whakaaro.
0: Yeah.
1: Oina. And, you know, you've got to even be careful when you're using the word tātātou tū pāpaku, because it could even give people the opportunity ki te hariatu I te tū pāpaku. Now, Ngai Taringa, I don't know how we ended up on tū pāpaku, but this is a koinei te tikanga reo.
2: But e pai tēnei kōrero.
1: Yeah. All the idiosyncrasies, I suppose, you know, in using tāua tātou from what was ko tāua no tāua. And then moving on, e pēwhiana tātāua te maiti, you know, a very innocent way of expressing things. Well, actually, when we start getting into more formal things, me tūpato I e tihi wā. Me marama.
0: Kia ora.
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0: Kia ora.
1: Yeah?
0: Kia ora.
1: So, you know, not a lot of grammar in there, but I think a lot of tikanga.
0: Oh, ehara, koe rā hoki te whānui tango kupu.
1: Yeah,
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0: And I know kare kore, koutou e whakarungo ana, thinking, hey. 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